0: Yes, welcome ladies and gentlemen, it's Ordinary Observation time. Ordinary Observation with Jack and Mark, and we're here this week to talk about the Netherlands.
1: Yeah, what's next from the crack pipe of truth?
0: Yeah, it's time to talk about the Dutch history craziest moments.
1: Bad Dutch behavior. I think a quick apology for missing out last week there. That one's on me.
0: Yeah, that's your fault.
1: Yeah, we had a nice game of rugby against His Royal Majesty, the Navy. The Navy, yeah, the Royal Navy. And I went out with them afterwards, and I was in no state on Monday afternoon. Yeah, so that was that was a tough day for me.
0: Yeah, so this episode we decided 2 weeks ago now that we did insult a fair few nations. So
1: yeah, we insulted Turkey.
0: Yeah, Germany
1: by proxy, sort of Germany as well.
0: North Korea for sure.
1: Yeah, well, I mean, they're not listening, so
0: they deserve.
1: they can't listen to this.
0: So now it's time to just force it all on one nation, the Dutch.
1: Yeah. They had it coming.
0: Yeah.
1: They had it coming. But yeah, so we're going to pick apart some of our favorite aspects of Dutch history.
0: The funny stuff, the weird stuff, the extremely horrible stuff.
1: The out there kind of characters.
0: Yeah, and just have a look.
1: Yeah, right.
0: So quick shout out first. Shout out time.
1: Shout out time.
0: Shout out Jelly Bean, long time listener.
1: Shout out Jelly Bean. Also shout out Jelly Wobblers.
0: Yeah.
1: Big.
0: A fan of Amsterdam.
1: Big Amsterdam kind of guy.
0: Yeah.
1: So
0: shout out Pierre-Eric, long time listener.
1: Shout out Pierre-Eric. Anybody else?
0: Shout out Ryan, our Dutch correspondent.
1: Yeah. That you can send us a message on fucking Spotify.
0: Yeah.
1: And you'll get a shout out next week. So
0: yeah,
1: there we
0: exactly.
1: go.
0: You know
1: what's up
0: do.
1: First then?
0: Yeah, so first up we head back in time to 1625 to the golden age of the Dutch Empire.
1: Oh, the golden age.
0: Yeah, man, the golden age as a name goes pretty good.
1: It does go particularly hard.
0: Right, so we're gonna be discussing Johan de Witt. He was a prime minister of the Netherlands, and he lived a pretty interesting life and had a fairly horrible end.
1: Was he a prime minister back in those days? Did they have some other...
0: Yeah, so basically he was born in 1625 in the Netherlands,
1: okay.
0: And his father was the mayor of the town that they lived in.
1: Mm.
0: And Johan de Witt followed in his father's footsteps and became ruler of the Netherlands, prime minister. I don't know what they called it, but prime minister...
1: Something.
0: Yeah.
1: One of those fucking...
0: Names.
1: Yeah. he was in charge of things.
0: Yeah, he ran the show.
1: Okay.
0: Yeah. So de Witt was controlling the Netherlands during what's known as the Dutch Golden Age.
1: The Golden Age.
0: A time when the Dutch Empire was one of the greatest powers in Europe.
1: The Golden Age.
0: And Amsterdam was at the center of world trade, and the Dutch East India Company dominated Asian trade routes that made the nation very wealthy.
1: Did the Dutch East India, did they get involved in a bit of slavery?
0: Yeah.
1: Yeah?
0: And quite a lot of drug trafficking, I think, as well.
1: Oh.
0: A bit of opium.
1: Okay.
0: Yeah.
1: Right. They were, like, the greatest company in history, right?
0: Yeah, they're the richest
1: company.
0: When I say
1: greatest, I mean...
0: Richest.
1: By profit, not by morals.
0: Yeah. And I think they were also the first company ever listed on some kind of stock exchange.
1: Too. Okay.
0: Yeah.
1: But if you look at, like, if you compare their...
0: Like assets or whatever.
1: Yeah, whatever they were worth back then to whatever Apple is worth now.
0: It's bigger.
1: They're still like three times as big or something.
0: Yeah.
1: They were stupid big.
0: Yeah.
1: Yeah. Okay.
0: So Johan was in charge of the Netherlands at this point, and he was re-elected three times. Good for him. And
1: sure.
0: Good job.
1: Yeah.
0: Yeah, so you got to think back. We scan back to the 1600s. So there's a lot of tension and war around Europe. Specifically between the Dutch and the English and the French at that time, who were in maritime competition with each other because those who ruled the seas ruled all the money.
1: Yeah.
0: And that was very important for two very small countries like those two. And the tensions between the two nations escalated to the point of war in 1665. But Johan de Witt managed to maintain control of the seas. But in 1672, things wouldn't work out so well. There was political chaos that caught up with the Dutch Republic when the then King of France, Louis XIV, declared war on the Dutch.
1: Mm. So my understanding was that he'd pumped all the cash into the navy.
0: Yeah, and had basically no money for war.
1: Yeah, so all
0: that was on land.
1: All the rich people, all the rich Dutch people were making money by shipping shit around the seas.
0: Yeah, so, I mean, they still are. Port of Rotterdam is massive.
1: Yeah, okay.
0: Yeah.
1: But so they were like investing heavily in the navy, not really considering sort of land-based threats.
0: Yeah, exactly. So the Dutch... Franco-Dutch War was a big disaster for the Dutch, and as both England and France attacked at the exact same time too, and so they were able to effortlessly invade the Dutch Republic. So while the Dutch Navy was strong, the army had been largely overlooked because they never thought that France would attack them.
1: France,
0: they were wrong.
1: They were wrong.
0: Can't trust the fridge.
1: Mm-hmm.
0: Anyway. So they suffered defeat, and Johan de Witt's power collapsed then.
1: Yeah.
0: He was then, yeah, so his power collapsed, and then there was a lot of tension and a lot of problems

0: republic and a monarchy once or twice. And he was not part of the monarchy, so he was a stadtholder. So he was the city statesman, basically, but it was the most powerful figure at that time in the Netherlands. Everything went well, as often with leaders, until they did not. I think it was a simultaneous war from the French and the English that proved too much for the Netherlands and for De Witt's forces, and he obviously lost that losing battle. I think he got injured or something of the sort, and he was forced to abdicate. I think he even had to go to prison. He was tortured into a confession. I don't think he actually confessed, but he was at least definitely tortured, and he had to go on exile, something like that. Then he was on his way to exile or to prison, something like that, and then a bunch of a mob basically that follows the family of Orange. So, the monarchy in the Netherlands was the family of Orange. And they basically stopped him, killed him, and then ate his liver, apparently, specifically his liver. Maybe they had seen some things of Liver King or the nutrients that are in livers, but I don't know why specifically the liver. But apparently, that's what they ate, and they did it in a very systemic manner, apparently. That's what's known, but it's also a thing with a lot of, I don't know, it's a bit vague. When I was reading the textbooks about Johan de Witt when I was younger, I don't remember the eating part being in there. But yeah, what would he taste like? Poof. Well, if they ate him raw, I don't know, it tastes like raw liver, like anyone's raw liver, I guess. I mean, he was rich, he was powerful, he had a good, probably a good diet. So I guess he had a lot of nutrients in his liver. So maybe it was very nutritious for the mob to eat his liver. That's the only theory I can come up with. And taste-wise, I don't know, actually.
1: Yeah, that was good. Good stuff from Rein, our Dutch correspondent. Shout out again.
2: Shout out.
1: And yeah, so Johan went to prison to help his brother escape there. No, to prepare for his brother's trip to be exiled from the Netherlands.
2: Mm.
1: And as they both departed the prison...
2: Well, wait a sec. Because his brother was, like, tortured, right?
1: Yeah, his brother was but apparently they skipped over this, like, torturing thing because it happened often in prisons.
2: Yeah.
1: They were tortured.
2: Yeah, but he was a hard ass. Like, he didn't confess. Yeah,
1: he didn't confess anything.
2: Mm.
1: So he was then exiled.
2: Right.
1: And Johan went to see him before he would get exiled. And so as they both departed from, I guess, where he was staying, they got captured by a militant mob, which shot both of them and then left them to the crowds. So they just led them to the angry Dutch people who were, at this point, had been invaded multiple times, had no money left, had been forced into the army, had forced to fight the French. They were angry.
2: They were poor to begin with.
1: Yeah. So the crowds do what crowds do best, lose all sense of sanity. And according to many reports, the brothers were stripped naked, mutilated, and had their livers removed and eaten. That's disgusting.
2: Oh.
1: Have you ever seen one of these world maps where it's like countries that have eaten their prime minister everywhere else?
2: Yeah,
1: the Netherlands.
2: Where it's like the one where it's like Australia is because their prime minister shared himself in a McDonald's.
1: Yeah, so there's also a good painting of their corpses impaled upside down on stakes with the torsos cut open so they could get to the juicy parts.
2: Yeah, it's a pretty unsettling picture. Yeah. I imagine being shot and then stripped naked and left to an angry mob to mutilate you is a pretty horrible way
1: to
2: go.
1: It's probably the worst death you can imagine.
2: Yeah, I mean, to their knowledge, like surely they were dead before the people were eating their livers.
1: It's assumed, yeah.
2: I guess you could
1: but
2: survive.
1: Not confirmed.
2: You could survive a little while having been, as long as you'd bleed out over the course of a few minutes, I guess, but.
1: So this is pretty horrific and gross.
2: That's a pretty bad way to go, man.
1: Basically, a big mob tore apart Johan de Witt and they ate his liver. And there's also some reports that people stole his arm and his teeth. And apparently, this was a thing, like, if someone had died or, like, someone was assassinated, people would try and, like, get souvenirs from them.
2: Yeah.
1: So someone stole his arm.
2: That's a real fall from grace, isn't it? Like, real hero to zero sort
1: real
2: of story.
1: Golden age, the troughs.
2: To presiding over the golden age, to being ripped apart in
1: the
2: street and put on a stake upside down and having your liver cut out and
1: gross
2: eaten by some presumably poor people as well. They probably weren't rich. So
1: that's the first part of the show. The Dutch ate their prime minister one time.
2: That's fucked up. Johan de Witt was his name if you want to look him up again.

0: Du lyssnar på K103, Göteborgs studentradio.
1: Yes, that was Run Run Run by the Libertines. This is Ordinary Observations.
2: I didn't know the Libertines were still making tunes.
1: I don't know either.
2: Yeah, I mean, last you saw fucking, what was his name? Pete. What was his name?
1: Pistol Pete.
2: Nah, I mean, Pete from the Libertines, he was super obese, eating this massive breakfast. You know those, like, eat it with less than half an hour and then get it for free kind of deal. Yeah, he did it. He did it. He was unhealthy looking dude. But
1: Chris, you know what the Dutch ate in 1672?
2: Pete Doherty.
1: Yeah, Doherty. Yeah.
2: Yeah.
1: Their prime minister. Yep.
2: Yeah. Fucking
1: Johan.
2: Johan de Witt had a terrible ending. So we're gonna fast forward. Sort of what? 200 years now? 220 yep. years?
1: Exactly.
2: This is something we wanted to talk about. Well, I wanted to talk about in the. Questionable sports involving the abuse of animals. Yeah, but the Palingaproa was the eel riot.
1: Yes.
2: So that was a riot that broke out from a game of eel pulling, which used to be a thing that the Dutch used to get involved with, particularly in Amsterdam.
1: They were beautiful palingtrekken over in Amsterdam.
2: Yeah, palingtrekken. Very good, mate. That's how it's pronounced. That's how it's spelled, at least. Yeah. The Palingaproa, or the eel riot, was a riot that broke out in the Jordaan, spelled with two A's.
1: Jordaan,
2: suburb of Amsterdam.
1: Amsterdam.
2: Over July 25th and 26th in 1886. The riot began because police had tried to break up a game of eel pulling, which had recently been outlawed. 26 people died in the ensuing violence.
1: Because people are pretty upset that they couldn't pull the eels anymore.
2: People are upset. So a bit of background for you. Eel pulling, or
1: palingtrekken,
2: had been a popular pastime amongst like the lower classes for a long, long time.
1: Golden
2: the the idea is that people would tie an eel to a rope.
1: Yeah.
2: Live eel.
1: Across a canal.
2: So from apartment to apartment, strung up across a canal. And then you'd get in your boat and you'd row underneath and you'd try and jump up and grab the eel, which was still very slippery and wriggling around and genuinely very hard to grasp onto, obviously.
1: Yeah. Mm.
2: So again, we were going to discuss this obscure sports involving the questionable treatment of animals, but Mark wanted to save it for the bad Dutch behavior episode. So I guess when the eel was tied a bit out of reach, people had to jump to grab it. And so because it was slippery and it was alive, very difficult. Good spectator sport, because then often people would fall into the river.
1: Yeah, yeah. It's good comedy stuff.
2: Yeah, comedy stuff. Sometimes they'd grab the eel and slide off. Sometimes they'd pull the eel down. Sometimes they'd pull part of the eel down.
1: Yeah, you can understand why we wanted to put this in the animal abuse.
2: Yeah, so I mean, like, ripping an eel in half is pretty abusive.
1: Yeah.
2: Mm. But so the winner would receive prize money and get to take home the eel to eat.
1: That's good.
2: Yeah, I mean, it's better than liver from the Prime Minister. Some winners' pots were as much as 6 guilders. This would be equivalent to about a week's wages, apparently. It's pretty hard to find an accurate value conversion from mid to late 1800s Dutch guilders to like today's euros. Yeah, so I'm not too confident on that, but that's about what I got from...
1: Yeah, but that sounds a good price.
2: Yeah, for sure. So eel pulling was officially outlawed by the powers that be sometime in the late 1800s due to animal welfare concerns, actually. The government labeled it as a cruel public entertainment, which is
1: what it is.
2: Yeah, it's pretty accurate. Yeah. But the poor people,
1: they were enraged.
2: Yeah, they were like, I don't give a fuck about the eel.
1: The week's wages on the line.
2: Yeah, I mean, so like their lives were miserable anyway.
1: Yeah.
2: I mean, why would they care about the eel, essentially?
1: Yeah.
2: When you've got starving children at home, the welfare of an eel is probably not high on your list of concerns.
1: Rotting away in the suburbs of Amsterdam.
2: Yeah, exactly. So, Sunday, July 25th, 1886, a game of eel pulling was started on the Lindengracht, which had not yet been filled in. It's a street now. You can walk on it.
1: Okay, nice.
2: You can drive on it. But so 4 police officers arrived and tried to break up the game. They entered one of the houses that the rope the eel was attached to, just cut it. This didn't go down well with the spectators. Evidently, the rope fell down onto this guy on the street, like an elderly gentleman. I mean, it's just a rope, but he was probably...
1: Startled.
2: Yeah, exactly. So then as the police exited the house, he started beating one of them with his umbrella.
1: It's funny.
2: That was just pretty like alpha weapon of choice.
1: Beast.
2: Yeah. So following his initiative, most of the crowd gets involved and starts attacking the officers. One of them is apparently dragged into like a basement.
1: Shit.
2: On the street and just beaten by angered members of the public.
1: There's a lot of mobs here.
2: Yeah, yeah. So over the next couple hours, this turns into like a full riot. The police had to call for backup and the crowd attacked them with whatever they could get their hands on, like sticks and rocks. And they pulled up like cobblestones from the street and shit.
1: Nice.
2: Yeah, yeah. So the police fought hard. Apparently, like as the night cooled off, the crowd also cooled down. It was about 10 o'clock before they really got everybody settled down and they thought that was going to be it, you know. All right, fair enough. But the next day, the angry mob returned.
1: Even worse.
2: Yeah, exactly. They had a rainy night's sleep to rejuvenate themselves for another full day of rioting.
1: Good night of rest.
2: Yeah, man, they were pissed. They couldn't, like, that eel was wriggling around in the back of their minds, man. They were pissed off.
1: That's good.
2: So the angry mob advanced on the police station, and the police were required to call the army. Again, the people didn't have any guns or whatever. They were just fighting with sticks and throwing rocks from their rooftops and shit like that.
1: Bricks and stuff, yeah.
2: Yeah, yeah, whatever they could pull up from the street, whatever they could find. The army and the police were now armed, of course. They opened fire.
1: Jesus.
2: 26 people were killed and over 130 were injured. Apparently, like 2,000 people were sentenced to prison, which is a lot.
1: Insane.
2: Yeah, I mean, you look at these drawings of this riot that happened well over 200 years ago, and there's a few people in it. You know, like, they weren't very good at drawing 2,000 people in a...
1: That's a lot of people.
2: Yeah, yeah. So. Also, fun fact, this is the largest instance of Dutch police brutality in the 19th century.
1: Oh.
2: Yeah.
1: All over the ears.
2: Yep. They even criticized it in a French newspaper. They said, that's not good.
1: Nope.
2: No. They shouldn't have killed those people.
1: Yep.
2: Yeah.
1: And that's the sport of eel pulling and the subsequent riots.
2: Yep. But historians explain this riot by pointing to the class divisions that existed in Amsterdam at this time. So obviously, income inequality was really high, and so it makes sense the poor working classes saw this as another instance of the rich elites trying to control them and push them down. So it's got a real, like, fucking eel pullers of the world unite. You have nothing to lose, but your chains kind of vibe to it.
1: Now I want
2: to
1: throw some bricks.
2: Yeah, I actually came across... when searched Eel Riot Amsterdam, I came across a university paper titled The Making of a New Sexual Morality in the Early Socialist Labor Movement in Amsterdam, written by this dude called Dennis in 2001. So somehow like eel pulling turns into a new sexual morality in the early socialist labor movement in Amsterdam.
1: Interesting.
2: Admittedly, I didn't read all 40 pages of the paper that connect these two things, but you get the idea. Yeah. It's pretty cool. But yeah, so that's the eel pulling riot.
1: Yeah.
2: 1886, Pellingeproa. I know I'm pronouncing that wrong, but yeah, all right.
1: Yeah.
2: Yeah, right. This is elephant therapy.

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1: Yes, you're listening to K103 Gothenburg Student Radio. That was Elephant with Therapy, and that song went hard as shit.
2: Yeah, that was good.
1: This is Ordinary Observations with Jack and Mark. Tonight, we're talking about bad Dutch behavior.
2: All things Nederlands over here. And
1: yeah.
2: So, we have just discussed some eel riots, and now we're going on to the 1917 potato riots.
1: Oh, yeah.
2: So, 1917, the Netherlands had remained neutral in World War I. However, the outbreak of a massive war on the European continent meant a drastic reduction in food availability. Imports and exports basically froze of all common items.
1: You can see why that would happen.
2: Yep. Yeah. So, in January 1917, a bread ration was established. Mm. And obviously, this affects the poor people in society more than the rich.
1: Sure.
2: Classic.
1: Yeah.
2: Got to break the chains.
1: Damn. Yeah. We're also a pro-Marxist radio station.
2: It should be pretty obvious. Yeah.
1: Just in case it wasn't clear.
2: Yes. Yeah, so, and on June 28th of 1917, there's a massive shortage of potatoes, and up to the point where they were basically running out everywhere in Europe, but specifically the Netherlands.
1: Mm.
2: And it lasted for many, many months. And basically, the locals had got wind of a merchant ship docked in Prijzengracht with a load of potatoes due to be shipped out to the army.
1: Hmm.
2: And apparently, the potatoes were sold to both the Allies and the Central Powers.
1: Yeah, so the government...
2: So the government was just trying to make a bit of money from, like, food rationing around Europe.
1: They had their fat little fingers and pockets of both the Axis and the Central Powers.
2: That's a bit gross.
1: But the Prijzengracht.
2: Yeah?
1: That's fucking... What's her name? Anne Frank.
2: Yeah, that's where her house is.
1: Yeah, well, it wasn't her house at the time, but...
2: Maybe visitors of Amsterdam have been there. Will, maybe.
1: Will, mate, give us a call. Let us know if you've been to Anne Frank's place.
2: Yeah.
1: But, so Anne Frank's place on the Prijzengracht, there was other cool things happened. Oh, well, I shouldn't say that.
2: Yeah,
1: but...
2: so the Dutch government...
1: we'll cut that part.
2: Cashing in on the spuds.
1: Dutch government got their... piggies at the trough.
2: And they knew that they could get better prices for the potatoes from foreign armies, so they're trying to, instead of selling to their own people.
1: That makes, again, perfect sense.
2: It's gross, though. Yeah. So, in order to feed the families, the working women of the local neighborhoods in Amsterdam attempted to plunder the ship and steal the potatoes. And unfortunately, the cops were there to defend it, so instead they marched to the town hall in protest. Pretty cool.
1: Based
2: local working moms of Amsterdam of 1917.
1: Cringe cops.
2: Yeah.
1: Yeah.
2: Thanks, sir.
1: Yeah.
2: A councillor there at the town hall said, not to worry, there'll be another shipment in a few days.
1: Mm.
2: So when the potatoes arrived, they were extremely expensive and only affordable to the rich upper class. And the councillor also pointed out that there was a large shipment of rice available, but apparently they had not gone down with the working class husbands of 1917.
1: Yeah,
2: so the wives didn't want to buy it.
1: No, apparently one wife suggested that she would get an earful. If she was to pass it on to her husband.
2: But I also feel like it's maybe not even their staple diet either.
1: Yeah, I mean, it sounds strange to us, because it's like, I mean, potatoes or rice.
2: Yeah,
1: they're both about equivalent, aren't they?
2: Nah,
1: in terms of like...
2: Not at all.
1: In terms of...
2: Spud supremacy.
1: In terms of like status of dinner. You know, like it's not like you go to a mate's house and he's got rice on. It's like, fuck, bro, you're poor as shit. Where are the potatoes, bro?
2: Yeah, but I feel like it's not substitutable as a carb. Anyway.
1: I mean, you know, you wouldn't just replace them or like swap them out for one for the other, but...
2: Yeah.
1: If it was plain potatoes for dinner or plain rice for dinner,
2: Plain potatoes.
1: You reckon?
2: Yeah, easy.
1: Okay.
2: Had that for lunch.
1: Okay, fair enough.
2: Yeah, so in the weeks that passed, more and more of the working class populations grew extremely unhappy, and they started looting the ships that were arriving in the warehouses and the other boats in the port, looking for any kind of potatoes that were available.
1: Just working class people hunting around Amsterdam looking for spuds.
2: Sniffing around for the spuds.
1: But it got quite violent, right?
2: Yeah, so the police attempted to stop the riots when they popped up, and they were often shooting up on the crowd.
1: Yeah.
2: Goes back to the eel riots.
1: Because this went on for weeks, so they were just... popping in, just raiding shops and shit.
2: And then just leaving, exactly, as soon as they got to the port. And this went on for a few weeks, as you said, and they even brought in the army with machine guns.
1: Fuck.
2: And in total, 9 people were killed and 115 people were wounded.
1: Oh, that's a lot.
2: Yeah.
1: That's a lot for a few potatoes.
2: So there's another instance of some horrible Dutch police brutality there.
1: Fucking hell, man. Yeah. It's rife within the police Dutch Academy.
2: Yeah. It's interesting enough that only 9 people were prepared to die for potatoes, or the right to food.
1: Yeah.
2: But 26 people were prepared to die to the right to pull eels.
1: I think that says a lot about the Dutch cultural psyche. Yeah. I mean,
2: if that doesn't tell you what you need to know about the Dutch, well, I don't know what will.
1: No, I don't know what will either. But, I mean...
2: Yeah, so, of course, just calling it potato riot sounds funny, but this is actually quite horrible.
1: Oh, yeah.
2: Like, it's basically extremely poor people in almost famine in the capital city of the Netherlands.
1: Yeah, and their government selling what they should be eating
2: onto, like, basically armies.
1: Yeah, to make a good profit. I understand that. Yeah, everybody was fucking poor at that point. Yeah. So,
2: I mean, the food problems there from 1917 would only continue when the Spanish flu also hit Europe, which killed thousands of the weak and hungry population of Europe.
1: Yikes.
2: Yeah, so it's a tough time. Interestingly enough, Sweden also had a potato famine and riot in 1917 too.
1: Really?
2: Yeah.
1: Swedish people would never.
2: Nah.
1: No.
2: No, I don't know how much rioting, but definitely the lack of potatoes.
1: Mm-hmm.
2: Yeah, that was potatoes.
1: Actually, interesting about the Spanish flu, though. Yeah, what do the Dutch call the Spanish flu? Because the Spaniards don't call the Spanish flu the Spanish flu.
2: I think just influenza?
1: I don't know. No, I feel like it's one of those things where it's like the English call the Spanish flu the Spanish flu. The Spaniards call the Spanish flu the French flu.
2: Oh, really?
1: The French call it the German flu. The Germans call it the... It's like a big train all across Europe of just neighbors blaming each other for that shit.
2: Yeah.
1: Ah.
2: But I think it did originate in Spain.
1: I don't know. Is this word Spanish? El Parador?
2: Yes.
1: It sounds Spanish. All right. This next song's El Parador y Perferien.

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1: Yes, this is K103, Gothenburg Student Radio. You're listening to Ordinary Observations with Jack and Mark. 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
2: Damn, that was rehearsed well, bro.
1: Thank you, man.
2: I can't believe you just did that off the cuff. What are we talking about?
1: We were talking about potato riots.
2: In general.
1: No, generally just crazy things in the Netherlands.
2: Yeah, right. But okay, and specifically,
1: yeah,
2: the Dutch potato riots of
1: 1917.
2: Beautiful. Okay, chronologically moving right along then.
1: Yeah, we're quite a bit further down the line.
2: Well, yeah, I mean 80
1: years.
2: No, 70 years. 1997.
1: Yep.
2: We're talking the Battle of Beverwijk.
1: Yes.
2: Is that how you pronounce it?
1: It must be.
2: I mean,
1: shout out to the Dutch listeners. Let us know.
2: Yeah, shout out to the Dutch listeners.
1: Hope you're still listening.
2: Should
1: after
2: we apologize?
1: No.
2: Nah. So the Battle of Beverwijk was an infamous clash between two groups of football hooligans in 1997. On the side of the A9 highway running through Beverwijk, which is obviously where it gets the name from, just a little bit northwest of Amsterdam. Shout out to Amsterdam. Battle of Beverwijk sounds gangster as hell. They were fighting on the side of the road, though, which sounds pretty juvenile.
1: Yeah, genuinely, when we wrote this down, I thought it was a battle in, like, the 1800s.
2: Yeah.
1: It sounds cool.
2: It sounds cool, man. It sounds like there should be, like...
1: Not just some fucking lorry truck stop.
2: No, but between, like, two great houses or something.
1: Yeah, yeah. The House of Orange.
2: Yeah, the House of Orange, yeah, and then the fucking... Who were the other... The Hollandia or whatever.
1: Yeah.
2: Yeah. But so they were just scrapping it out on the side of the road. So the background of this is the two belligerents in this battle with I'm going to say Ajax because my uncultured New Zealand upbringing would lead
1: Ajax.
2: Me to do so. How do you say that again?
1: Ajax.
2: Ajax Hooligan Football Club F-side and the...
1: Feyenoord.
2: Feyenoord. Hooligan Club SCF Feyenoord.
1: Shout out Ryan and Adrian, both big Ajax supporters.
2: Oh, really?
1: Yeah.
2: Okay. So Ajax is based in Amsterdam, right?
1: Yeah.
2: And Feyenoord is...
1: Based in Rotterdam.
2: Yeah, a club from Rotterdam. Apparently, Dutch football hooliganism was actually some of the worst in Europe at this time.
1: Yeah, it's pretty gnarly, actually. It still is fairly hectic.
2: Yeah, but back in the good days, pretty really bad. And this is the biggest derby in the country.
1: Yeah.
2: So between these two clubs and Eindhoven...
1: Yep.
2: It's like the top
1: PSV,
2: three.
1: Eindhoven, yep.
2: Yeah, the top three to win their competition, whatever that's called. I don't know why they chose to fight on the side of the highway in a town not only outside of both of those places, but not even in between either of those places.
1: Just seems random. Or is it organized, maybe?
2: Yeah, well, maybe that's... Yeah, okay, we'll get to that. But that's a good thought, actually. It's something that hadn't occurred to me.
1: You just thought they pulled up.
2: I'm not a big hooligan fight organizer, so... they had previously fought alongside another highway, the A10, a few months earlier or some point.
1: You said it's the A9?
2: Yeah.
1: Yeah, so they're just ticking off the highways.
2: Yeah, okay, fair enough. At this time, the agreement was for each group to arrive with 50 men and have an all-out brawl.
1: Yeah, this sounds extremely organized.
2: Yeah, big deal. So Feyenoord, however, brought 75 dudes.
1: Oh.
2: And so...
1: Subs.
2: Yeah, the IXF side was rather outnumbered. This resulted in F side being forced to flee, and so the fight was not particularly good. Bit of a letdown, bit of a disappointment for all. Apparently, IXF side had been known for cheating in this way before, so they were kind of famous for, like, bring a few extra guys.
1: Pack them in the bus.
2: Yeah, we'll say at 50, but we'll have 60 or whatever. And so, in a bit of a... I guess hooligan sort of arms race.
1: Yeah.
2: Feyenoord had brought 75. But apparently this time F side Ajax were true to their word and they did show up with 50, but they probably regretted that because...
1: Yeah, when they have like half as many extra people.
2: Yeah. So that was the lead up to the second like proper, more deadly event, the actual battle of
1: Beverwijk.
2: So, March 23rd, 1997, Feyenoord was scheduled to play AZ Alkmaar... later in the day. Well, spell with two A's, bro.
1: Alkmaar.
2: You got to drag it out.
1: Alkmaar.
2: F side is estimated to have had approximately like 150 guys at this point, and SCF Feyenoord had possibly twice as many by estimates.
1: They just keep bringing.
2: Yeah. So they're a popular place to be. They were
1: firm. Is it called firm?
2: I think it's
1: called
2: firm. Yeah, firm. They were armed with baseball bats and iron bars and tasers and knives and fucking hammers and all that good stuff.
1: Nice.
2: But it's worthy again to note that Feyenoord was scheduled to play AZ Alkmaar. The two clubs weren't even playing each other that day.
1: they just turned up for scrap.
2: They organized a total third-party event to have a fight somewhere not even related to either of those places. So that's something.
1: That's good.
2: It goes to show that the dedication, really.
1: Yeah.
2: Police knew a fight was going to take place, but they didn't know where it would be.
1: Yeah.
2: So obviously the organizers, they talk to each other to organize the fight, but they keep it all hush-hush until the last minute. Using a novel technology for the time, cell phones.
1: Oh, that's true.
2: Yeah, 1997. Early. Yeah, yeah. So early, not many football hooligans would have had cell phones in 1997, I guess.
1: I kind of got the impression that it's just like one in each firm has the telephone.
2: Good enough.
1: Yeah.
2: Well, yeah, I mean, whatever. But so the fight only lasted for about 5 minutes or so before F-side is forced to retreat due to heavy casualties.
1: Again.
2: They're getting their ass kicked because they got like half the guys.
1: Got to go back and regroup.
2: Yeah.
1: We can play it out like an 1800s battle.
2: So it only takes about 5 minutes for people to get fucked up when you've got like knives and tasers and bars and
1: extra cavalry
2: and baseball bats and shit. But unfortunately, a high-ranking, quote-unquote, elder statesman of the F-side firm named Carlo Piccone had been killed by a blunt force trauma to the head.
1: In that 5 minutes?
2: In that 5 minutes.
1: Holy shit.
2: A few minutes. Apparently, Piccone was a bit of it says he was an older statesman here, and his best sort of hooligan days were behind him.
1: Yeah.
2: But he wanted to set a strong example for the younger boys who were just getting into it.
1: Good.
2: Probably something here.
1: Dad figure.
2: Probably, exactly. The Pierre Eric of the hooliganism,
1: exactly.
2: If you will. So probably something he came to regret. I guess he would have forgotten it too if it was blunt force head trauma.
1: Oof.
2: Many of the cars which had been used to transport the hooligans to the scene of the fight were also overturned and set on fire.
1: By the Feyenoord supporters, I guess.
2: I mean, yeah, I guess so, yeah.
1: If they ran away.
2: Yeah, I guess they didn't set their own cars on fire. Stranger things have happened. So, police arrived and made 28 arrests over the following few hours. SCF member Leonardo Panton was convicted of the murder of that bloke, Carlo Piccone.
1: Yeah.
2: So after all this went down, there seemed to be a bit of regret between the two sides. I don't think they actually wanted anybody to die.
1: And to be that bloody.
2: Which is strange considering they were armed with knives and things. Like those are pretty...
1: Tasers and bats.
2: They're pretty death-inducing weapons.
1: Yeah.
2: They all, you know, there's a bit of regret and then each side sort of blaming themselves for... Like there's a lot of infighting in each group.
1: Yeah, about what happened.
2: Yeah, for either like killing the guy... or for not protecting him enough during the fight, that kind of thing. Obviously, the one person who gets sent to prison is pretty unfortunate considering there's like 350 dudes or whatever. Obviously, yeah. He wasn't the only one to be attacking this guy.
1: Yeah, true.
2: So there's a whole lot of finger-pointing and blaming each other for that kind of shit.
1: Seems also a bit dodgier.
2: Yeah, I mean, they're also like talking about, this person admitted to the cops that guy was here, so
1: yeah.
2: That it all sort of falls apart a bit. But so yeah, following this, the Dutch Football Federation and the Dutch police worked pretty hard to clean up the sort of hooliganism space within Dutch football. The following year, the away section of the crowd was empty at the derby match, so
1: like they couldn't even be there.
2: Yeah, they didn't allow the away fans. It was just the home fans, which is interesting to like they wouldn't just fill it up; they would just have it empty.
1: Yeah, I guess they have to. Like, there's too much of a risk.
2: No, but I mean, like, they wouldn't just fill it up with home fans.
1: Yeah.
2: They make a deliberate
1: like they
2: point
1: to make a statement that, yeah.
2: Of having half the stand empty. So they did that. The away section of the crowd was empty at the derby match. Tensions flared up again in 2009. And so they did the same thing again. They said, nah, fuck yeah, no away fans at the game.
1: Okay.
2: And they actually extended that ban for 5 years.
1: Okay.
2: And... as the article that I was desperately reading, typing this information this afternoon, was written in 2016. As of 2016, it was still no away fans at
1: Ajax
2: or the Rotterdam Feyenoord games. I don't know if that's changed in the 8 years since 2016, but...
1: I wouldn't know.
2: Yeah, I wouldn't know either.
1: Can ask our Dutch followers.
2: We could do that. If they hadn't all tuned off by now. so that's interesting. Yeah. I think that's all we've got on the Battle of Beverwijk.
1: Football hooliganism. Interesting stuff.
2: Goes pretty hard. You ever been involved in any sort of football hooliganism?
1: No, have you? Do you know anyone?
2: Yeah, never gotten involved in a little just...
1: tasering?
2: Brawl outside the stadium or anything?
1: No, you?
2: No, never let it for any flares in the...
1: No.
2: In the
1: no.
2: Me neither. All right, that's Battle of Beverwijk, football hooliganism. This next song's... This next song is by Romy, which is also the name of a very Dutch friend of mine. So shout out Romy, she's on my mind.

0: och 103 Göteborgs studentradio sänder alla dagar i veckan. Kolla vår tablå på k103.se.
1: Yes, this is Ordinary Observations with Jack and Mark. We just covered the Battle of Beverwijk in our nice, insane Dutch things.
2: Golden Age.
1: Of the Dutch Age.
3: Oh,
1: and
3: the Golden Age of Dutch hooliganism.
1: We just take a second to appreciate a nice Dutch word.
4: Arbeidsongeschiktheidsverzekering.
3: Yeah, that's a good one.
1: Yep.
3: Got anything else?
1: Yeah, so we can move on to the Project X riot.
3: Okay.
1: So we went from 1997 with the Battle of Beverwijk to the Project X riot in Haarlem in 2014.
3: Mm.
1: Yes, the Project X riot. It was a chaotic mess in the small Dutch town of Haarlem, where a 16-year-old accidentally put a public invite on Facebook to her birthday party, and 4,000 people showed up, including 600 riot police. So this is a small.
3: Do they count as party attendees? Or?
1: I'm not sure. So this is a small town of 19,000 people, and basically this poor girl forgot to make her event a private event on Facebook.
3: Yeah, I think she had done it so that a couple friends of friends could invite. Also, a couple friends could invite some friends.
1: It was
3: of friends.
1: Basically open. Yeah, it was, anyone.
3: You remember back in those days when that would happen?
1: Yeah,
3: it was like open invite Facebook things.
1: It's a mess.
3: Yeah. They seem to have cleaned up the mechanism a little bit now.
1: Yeah, you definitely cannot just invite.
3: Don't think so. Don't think it works like that.
1: And so eventually, because it was so open, 30,000 people at some point were invited to this event on Facebook. And so they knew in about a month in advance that this was going to be a fucking shit show.
3: Yeah, so she had created the thing for her birthday in a month. And then
1: they knew it was going to be a shit show with like 2 weeks to go.
3: Oh.
1: So the whole family left the town.
3: Yeah, well, they deleted the event.
1: They left the town for like a week. And already people had been like printing flyers.
3: Yeah.
1: They made billboards about this person's like house party.
3: Oh, no.
1: Yeah, so already they knew that shit was going to go down.
3: And then like other people created other Facebook events.
1: For this day.
3: Yeah. Apparently, there was like a few people from just like people from fucking... Apparently there's one from Christchurch, New Zealand.
1: Yeah.
3: Just like this dickhead was like, I'm going to bully this Dutch teenager. he was like 28 or something. He's like,
1: not a good look for you, dude.
3: Get a fucking life, man. Yeah. Apparently the dad of the girl had sent him a message like directly and said like, hey, this is actually like, this is a big problem for us. We really needed to get this under control. Can you please delete this event?
1: Yeah.
3: And he's like, no.
1: No chance.
3: Go fuck yourself.
1: Yeah, so there was like a Channel 4 news covering of it in the UK, and it started out kind of sweet, to be honest. Like, you have like 200, 300 people standing outside the house. I mean, the family is not there.
3: Yeah.
1: But they're just random Dutch strangers singing happy birthday in the street to this girl.
3: That's quite cute.
1: Yeah, I was going to say, important to note, odd singings of happy birthday have appeared far too often on this podcast.
3: Yeah, we got Dennis Rodman,
1: got the Dutch in the street.
3: Yeah.
1: And
3: who's next? Could be anyone.
1: Yeah, could be anyone.
3: Send in your suggestions.
1: Or your birthday.
3: Mm. Or your birthday, yeah. We'll sing it out to you.
1: We'll sing on the pod. but the problem is then just heaps of hooligans turn up, all absolute pissed on the beers.
3: Oh.
1: Yeah, and they go around just destroying this town.
3: Flipping cars.
1: Yeah, they flip cars, torch the cars, torch shops, smash up shops. And, like, it's kind of sad. There's, like, all these elderly neighbors in this little suburb where they live, like, a week in advance, taking down all the lampposts and all the street signs and all the fences so they don't destroy them. And then on the news, you just see, like, a lot of 16-year-old Dutch people ripping up lampposts.
3: Wow, that's just not on, mate.
1: No, mate. And then the police turn up and they're just ripping out lampposts and throwing them and throwing bottles at them.
3: Riot shields and shit.
1: Yeah, it's a mess.
3: Oh.
1: Yeah, that's the Project X.
3: That seemed to happen a fair bit in the like early to mid 2010s, eh?
1: Yeah, for sure. And there's definitely this interview with this like super smashed Dutch guy. He's like, yeah, we love the Facebook party.
3: We love the Facebook party.
1: Yeah.
3: We're just here for a good time.
1: Yeah, so that was the Project X ride.
3: All right, that's Project X ride.
1: This is Borderline by Gold Gold.
3: This is Borderline by Gold Gold. You're making some pretty fucking borderline jokes, mate.

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1: Up the All Blacks this weekend.
0: Yes, big Rugby World Cup final against long-time
1: rivals.
0: Rivals, South Africa. The greatest rivalry in rugby.
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12: And we hope you kept on that radio and you're about to find out yourself.
13: Yes.
12: Welcome to the first episode of the show about nothing after summer break 2024.
13: Pew, pew, pew.
12: We are here in reduced numbers today.
13: There's only two out of three because our girl Fatima decided to get holidays when everyone goes back to work, which, if you ask me, is a boss move because everyone will envy you very hard for it and then you feel like special and stuff. So good on you. Congratulations, Fatima. But that leaves us here in the studio with our tech wizard. So just to say that we'll do what we can with what we have, which is the beautiful hands of my friend Marie.
12: And that's me. Hello.
13: Friend and co-host and also technical wizard and many other things. She contains multitudes. How are you today, Marie?
12: I'm fine. I have a bit of a I'm recovering from a cough that I had last week, which felt weird because, you know, it's summer still in my mind, and then being sick feels like it's an autumn thing. But I'm also realizing that currently, last week of August here, when did that happen? Like, did summer already speed past us? Are we entering September? You know, Instagram is starting to go towards the pumpkin spice latte and so on. So yeah,
13: it's
12: I don't know.
13: It's not autumn anymore. It's
12: feeling good.
13: Pumpkin spice.
12: But also hoping that, you know, we will get a stable autumn, like a golden autumn with not a lot of rain, which, you know, one can wish. We're living at the West Coast, so hope dies last.
13: I mean, sometimes I just think maybe because it rained quite a bit during summer, we'll have a sunny autumn because Gothenburg likes to surprise
12: that.
13: You. Yeah.
12: Yeah.
13: Anyway, if you're wondering who's the other voice that's talking to Marie, that would be me. I'm Belen, and
12: introducing herself because I failed my mission. I had one job.
13: But that's okay. We're independent girlies. We have each other's backs. We help each other out. I'm okay.
12: Fair enough.
13: Yes, I'm good. And it's tomorrow is the starts the final countdown to my 30th birthday. Because it's just 1 month away. So my 20s are over almost. It's just 1 month of it left. I'm gonna inaugurate it by cutting all of my hair off. I mean, not all of it, but like a good 3/4 of it. So this is, if the next time that we're on the radio you hear like a change in the voice, it's because I don't have long hair anymore. I'm not going to be a long-haired lady.
12: And all that, you know, weight that's keeping you low now, probably going to have a really high voice then next time. Yeah. We'll see. I'm excited. It's a very good transition to what we chose to talk about today as well, since we are, you know, our slogan, our intro, which we have to renew. But it says, oh my God, we're turning 30. Oh my God. And that's like the last 4 weeks that we can actually, you know, say that, and then we all cross the threshold, and that's why we will be talking about what expectations and wishes do we have for the decade that awaits us.
13: Yep.
12: And I think I'm actually looking forward a little bit having, you know, some minutes to chat with a good friend on air about that, and I hope you enjoy it too.
13: Let us start with a little song. I cannot see which song it is. Oh, it's by Heinz. It's The Bed, The Room, The Rain, and something else.
12: Something else. The Heinz coming up for you.

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1: And you're listening to The Show About Nothing, where we will be talking about 30s. What do we wish for our 30s and what is our expectation? And maybe we can touch up a little bit also on like everybody else's expectations towards us, because that's what happens a lot when you turn 30, is like questions will arise.
2: Yep. All of a sudden, it's like when you turn 18 and everyone's like, you're an adult now. And I was like, yesterday I wasn't. Why am I an adult today? That doesn't seem fair. Well, it's the same thing with your 30s. People expect you to be at a certain point in your life, and that sometimes can be very hard to achieve. So what you can do is set out little goals for yourself so that you can have like instant dopamine releases in the moment and feel like accomplished.
1: And I think it's also a little bit this illusion, like people give you the feeling that the 30s are for all the big things, because you know, in it's not that in your 20s the things weren't big, like most of the people went to get some sort of follow-up education, you know, start their first works, test the whole relationship thing, get around dating, have good, have bad experiences. So like in a way 30s are just, you know, a continuation of that very organic normal process, but like all of a sudden I feel there's this expectation that now the big things should happen, and that's not true, because there's a lot of small things that should also happen, which, you know, maybe take out the pressure a little bit. You don't need to only do big things, you can do small things. And one of the things I have on my list, which is a bit of a, I wish that for myself, that I take more time to make photo albums or photo books, because the 20s were so busy and they were so full, and I have gathered so much photo material, but I have like barely taken the time to actually like make it into something that I will take into my hands and look at in a few years. And I want to be better at this in my 30s. I want to capture moments and like put them down to memorize for me, or maybe even for, you know, the generations to come.
2: Yeah, I'm quite like I'm a bit obsessed about self-mythologizing myself, redundantly. Hello, I'm self-obsessed today. I also cannot speak. Right. And I constantly think, this was like something important. I write it down, and I have like scrapbooks in which I just write down thoughts, or like, it's a scrapbook. So like if I have a ticket for a movie that I watched and I really liked that, how I felt that day, then I would just stick it to the thing. And then I'm always thinking that people that come after me will find it and think about it, but like I don't know if that's like ego, like an ego trip or something, but I personally, I love nothing more. I remember when I lived in Umeå in our collective, we had this notebooks that people that had lived in the collective left
1: like
2: behind.
1: A guest book?
2: Not a guest book. Like they would write what they talked about in their
1: the
2: reunions.
1: Fingal diaries.
2: Yes, and we even found like something from the 60s, because my collective had been a collective since the building was built in the 60s. So then there was like people talking about what they were doing with their lives in like 1964.
1: Wow.
2: And to me, that was like, oh my God, this is golden. Like, I don't know them, but that doesn't make any difference. So I kind of really like this. I agree with you. Like, I really like the idea of albums.
1: And in such a hasty time that we live in, where everything is, you know, live, instant, immediate, and I feel, you know, you don't need to print pictures, sit down, cut them out and make like a scrapbook photo album. I mean, you can do that, but you can also do it digitally and like let it be printed, but still just taking the time. We all take 1,000 photos like every month probably, and then to you know, not just let this picture material take up space in some cloud somewhere and then probably also destroy some rainforest somewhere else. You know, use it, like put it somewhere. And I hope
2: I'm quite of a like a nostalgic, I have a nostalgic Diogenes, so I will keep things from everything. So I never know what to do with them. I normally have them in like shoe boxes, and I open them from time to time.

0: times so I can reminisce. But I think I like to keep them more organized in like scrapbooks and stuff.
1: Mm-hmm.
0: But yeah, I have another like goal for my 30s, which is being capable of doing the yoga asanas, the positions that I know that I have in me to make and I haven't got there yet. I wish that by the time I'm 40, I've been capable to do the crow and the shoulder stand. Because I think I can get there. I might not be close. But I think, sometimes it's like when you see someone doing something and you look at them, you're like, I think I can do that too. I can't now, but I see myself doing that.
2: Yeah. You know what I find very interesting about this wanting to be better, not necessarily just, good, but like wanting to be better at something and then realizing that you're not there yet and it's difficult. Everything we do that we are good at now, we were not good at when we did it first. So, the work that
0: talk about yourself, I don't do anything that I'm not naturally good at. That's why I don't do anything.
2: And I feel sometimes it's good to remember that and to remind yourself of this as well, because even the people that are winning the Olympics now, like running or whatever, once they had to learn how to walk and then they would start exercise running into on a lot of this is like persistence and like of course it's also maybe a certain amount of talent, but I just feel that life is not only there for like being absolutely good at things. Sometimes the path to being good is the goal.
0: That sounds very whimsical. Some people may react negatively to it, but I think it's really true. For a long time in my life, I have worshipped talent without effort.
1: Mm.
0: Like, I thought that was like some sort of like a superior human being.
1: Mm-hmm.
0: And I think another goal for the 30s is just, which maybe ties in with the small victories and me making being capable of doing the crow one day. Which is, practice makes perfect. And like actually making an effort and showing that you've made an effort and caring and being excited about things. That's also such a beautiful thing to see in people, that excitement. So maybe just completely turn it around and maybe at some point I'll be like, I'm so unimpressed by talent without effort, Started from the bottom, now we're here. That could be another goal.
2: Yeah, I feel like there's so much focus on developing professionally and like getting that job and like then, getting better at that job that you potentially chose in the early 20s by choosing an education or like studies or anything that you did. And it's so much pressure in that you like think a lot and focus a lot on like this professional development, but there's a lot of other development that also can happen, and you don't need to be professional at all the things you do. You can do shit pottery that looks absolutely weird, but if you enjoy the process, go for it.
0: Yeah.
2: I think it's a good moment for a song to reminisce about the things.
0: Otherwise, our wisdom will overwhelm everyone that's listening to us, and that's never the point of this podcast. What are we listening to, Marie?
2: Let's go for... how was the order? Was it Ågren, Rekord Åren? Or?
0: Rekord Åren is the band, and the song is Ågren.
2: And that's what we will be listening to right now.

0: Next stop, Gothenburg. Dive into the world of our students every Saturday at 3 p.m. Listen to their stories, experiences, and feel the pulse of the vibrant student culture. Next stop, Gothenburg. Your source for everything about student life in this fantastic city.
1: I must say, the jingle is a vibe. That fantastic city, I was really grooving to the
2: fantastic city of Gothenburg, in which we live and to which student radio we belong to. And who are we, Marie?
1: We are the show about nothing on Gothenburg Student Radio, K103.
2: We've listened to too many jingles too many times. Yeah. All right. And we are talking about our expectations for the decade that is coming for all of us in a month, which is our 30s.
1: Yeah, expectations and also wishes that we have for ourselves, like little reminders. And
2: because for me, the main reason to do this episode is so that I can keep it in a safe place. And once my 30s are over, I can listen back to it and be like, I was stupid then. and it turned out nothing like that. But because we were talking about how we're so pressured about making our hobbies productive and trying to do everything having in mind what can give us a job later and what can't and so on and so forth, all those boring things, we thought it's very like seamless to talk about what expectations we have for our careers, professional careers, in our 30s. Like, where do you think your career is gonna go to?
1: I feel that I said that before the last song and so on. There's so much focus in the 20s on becoming someone in like every possible way, like becoming someone, like defining a profession for yourself, getting the education to be that profession, choosing a partner, or choosing not to have a partner, you deciding where to live, all of these things. It's like you have to invent yourself over and over and over, and it doesn't stop at 30. And I feel that despite me having already entered the 30s, I don't feel comfortable to say that where I am right now is like the place where I will remain, because I see for myself and I wish for myself still a lot of development and like progress. And therefore, I wish for me and like I expect for myself maybe as well, and I want this for other people in their 30s to find career fulfillment, whatever this takes. Maybe you need to redecide the direction or make adjustments, or maybe you just want to climb that ladder where you are. Maybe you haven't started climbing that ladder. Let me tell you, and like that's gonna sound so presumptuous now, but like, you know, nobody, there's no like rule where you have to be right now. Like there's this assumption that, oh, I need to already be, or we all always think, oh, we need to be, you know, further than we are. But it's like completely fine to be where you are right now and then continue going forward from there. I think the most important is that you continue like moving, that you stay in motion, wherever that motion leads you, if it's going backwards or, you know, like upwards or just straight in line. That's not so much important. I think the priority is on keeping evolving.
2: But for yourself, if you were to, like, right now, if you had the opportunity to design the perfect career path for you?
1: I don't know. What I do right now, I quite enjoy. But I also already know that I want to, like, not just do that. So I want to continue, and like I haven't decided what the next mission is going to be, and therefore I will continue doing what I do right now until like maybe either inspiration strikes me or until somebody crosses my path that gives me an idea. Yeah. But like I keep that door open to completely abort the mission where I am on, or to continue just going into the next room next door, like
2: and see, hey, what's going on here? Do I like this?
1: Feel sort of like all my career choices and everything I did in life were going a bit like this, like, oh, hello, who are you? I like you. I'm gonna do this.
2: I really feel that pressure that you're talking about, because I feel like I'm very late with my career, like it hasn't really started. And I've been struggling because I didn't know what I wanted to do. I had I always, during my 20s, I've thought about this a lot. I don't know if I've said it in many conversations, but I felt that I was really lacking direction, that I could really see myself doing absolutely anything, but I had no specific passion for any topic at all. Like, I was just, I might as well do this or I might as well do that. And, you know, and that has extended in time for a very long time, for almost that decade, and maybe it even started before that. I don't know, I don't remember. And then, like, things can change so quickly. Like, one day you're just, like, completely directionless and feeling like a plastic bag in the wind. And then the next day you find something, and then kind of all things sort of fall into place somehow. Or you find a path. And that's really where I feel like I am at the moment. Like, I found a topic for my master's thesis I'm passionate about. So then it's just like trying to follow that lead and trying to see where I end up. I don't know where that's going to be. I could even, like, because my supervisor is based in Vienna. And, you know, what if one day it's like PhD in Vienna? Then I'll pack up all my shits and go to Vienna, you know, whatever. I think it's important to, if you are like me and I think like Mary as well, if you find something passionate, like, to have the guts to follow it.
1: Yeah,
2: it doesn't matter that you're, you know, 35 and have a child.
1: No,
2: like, your life doesn't end once you have a child, and once you've rooted yourself, you can always uproot yourself.
1: Normalize not knowing what you want to do at 30, yeah. And also normal or destigmatize re-educating yourself in your 30s, because like, you can, you know, live,
2: of course, we're speaking from absolute privilege, because here, entering university in Sweden again after,
1: also for free.
2: It's free and it's insanely easy. Like, for example, in Spain, you have to, there are limited spaces in university for people that are over 25. So, like, re-educating yourself is more difficult. But not only re-education is what we're talking about here, but, like, taking risks if you feel like you really want to do it. Like, I feel like in previous generations, our age has been, like, the age that someone was like a big weight. It was weighing down on people. And there was a lot of like, oh, but I'm 35 now. I found already one job, like, whatever. And I feel, I mean, I guess when we look back on this episode in 10 years time, we'll realize that the view on this has completely changed, and people feel a bit more inclined to just start over more easily. Like, there's no, like, nothing is set in stone, basically. Yeah.
1: I don't even want to put a rule or anything on it. I just want people to, I just have a strong disbelief in this, that there's like one general way, and we all sort of need to orient ourselves in it. I feel like, sure, that if that helps people to be structured, good, but like, if it doesn't fit for you, then we should all hold, you know, you should always generally hold more space for people that are, you know, not the norm, but like, also paths that are not the norm should be more accepted.
2: I don't believe in
1: because
2: the norm.
1: Who defines the norm?
2: I don't believe, you know, in the norm.
1: Don't be
2: at
1: like
2: all.
1: Don't be like that.
2: I hope that by the time I'm 40, the norm doesn't exist anymore, and we'll just like little weirdos jumping around from one thing to another, being flower goblins or something. But we're going to listen to a song.
1: No, I was going to just play a jingle to remind people which station they're listening to.
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1: That's southern accent, though.
2: Göteborgs studentradio.
1: Yeah. No, let's check. We had like a big detour now on the professional development. Generally, you know, development. What else is on your list? What do you wish for? For the 30s, besides the things 30s? We already touched upon.
2: I guess, like, I do have a big hole in my life, which is never been in a proper adult consenting relationship that lasted more than a year, more or less. So I wish that I have the chance to be in a long-term relationship. But, like, It doesn't have to be forever or anything, but I would like to explore what that is like.
1: I think that's a really realistic plan.
2: Yeah, I've had to adjust my expectations, because if you saw what I see in the apps, you'd also be a little bit discouraged, because you truly have. It's like going to a secondhand store that's very disorganized, and maybe if you keep digging and you keep digging and you keep digging, you find this insane jeans that are just your size, and then you take them home and you wear them until the break. So this is how I see
1: a lot of the comparison.
2: I feel that I am now placed in the secondhand store, and I'm just rummaging through big boxes of
1: material.
2: I'm going through all the jeans, because everybody knows that finding jeans that fit is very difficult. So I don't know. I don't feel like my luck has been particularly good in these things. Mm-hmm. But I also don't think I've been ready, because I got asked recently, like, do you think you're ready to do the whole package right now? Like the whole, I mean, this would be the norm, which we already said that we don't like, but the whole marriage, children, house,
1: Volvo,
2: car,
1: yeah.
2: and I sincerely, I just sat there and I was like, actually, no
1: thanks.
2: I'm very like, I just moved to my own apartment for the very first time. I'm really enjoying my myself. Like, mm-hmm. I've said this, like, if I got pregnant now, or if I got in a very serious relationship right about now, I would be slightly bummed, because I'm like, I just got to know myself. I just got to like myself. I just got to enjoy my own company, because, yes, it has taken this long. And I'm like, at least I deserve a couple years of this. At the same time, I always have that sort of longing. Like, since I was very little, I've always had that longing to be in a good, loving relationship. I don't know why. Like, I was born with this. Because, I mean, I guess gender does play a role, but I know many girls are not like this. But I've always been very, like, it's always in the back of my head somehow.
1: But that's also okay. It's okay
2: to
1: have that
2: longing.
1: I don't
2: know. I have this duality. I could blame it on my horoscope, but that's a bit old now.
1: It aligns somehow with something I also have on my list, which is maintain and invest into friends and chosen family.
2: Yeah.
1: So, like, maintain friendships, because friendships are, you know, how is it, like, platonic friendships and relationships are just as important as, like, loving relationships with, like, partners. Mm. And I think the mix of, like, everything sort of, you know, makes the wheel go.
2: Sorry for cutting you, but why do you think I'm enjoying my single life and I really like my life? Because the people that I have...
1: Me.
2: Yes, it's only because of you, Marie. You are the own pillar of my life. No, but, like, I have really good people around me that keep my schedule full and go with me on little adventures and so on. So I feel like I don't really need... This is something... There's a video online of Cher talking about this, about how I don't need men. Men are dessert. Men are the cherry on top, but I don't need them. I just take them as a little treat if I feel like it.
1: Queen.
2: Yes. And this is like, when I heard this and I saw this video, that's also what I thought, queen. And I thought, oh, this is a very good way of looking at life. Hmm. Like, I don't need a partner.
1: And I think in
2: that would
1: sense,
2: be,
1: you know,
2: dessert.
1: It doesn't, exactly. Mm-hmm. Like, it's not only you don't need a man, it you can be fulfilled without being in a couple, you know?
2: Yeah. That's kind of like, that's how I feel right now. Maybe I'll feel even better when I actually have a professional career that I'm passionate about instead of serving food.
1: But
2: that would be the set. I wouldn't, and also when it's, should we stop? Should we take a break?
1: No,
2: or
1: no.
2: Should I keep on going?
1: No, I just I
2: misinterpreted.
1: I don't want to go away from the friends topic, and I feel like we were going into food serving and like jobs and so on. So
2: oh no,
1: that's okay.
2: Yes, let's go back to
1: friends. No, I just wanted to say or remind people, and I mean, I'm sure you all know that, but friendships, some of them are what's the comparison I used the other day? You know, I said like there's cactus friends mm-hmm. and like high maintenance flower friends or something.
2: Yeah.
1: And like some friendships don't need watering as frequent as like other flowers do, but some flowers do. So you need to kind of know about like your friendship types, yeah. how much attention and like care do they require, but never forget to water your friendship because it needs that. And
2: also,
1: in order to maintain it, you need to take care of it. And I think it's sometimes easy to, I don't know, forget.
2: Do
1: and
2: you know what I do with my cactus plant?
1: No.
2: Because sometimes I worry, like, I know you're a cactus and I know you don't need a lot of water, but it's sitting on a plate, right? So what I do is that I put a little bit of water on the plate of the cactus mm-hmm. and I was like, you take it when you need it, babe. And I just put it there. So I make sure that the cactus doesn't dry out. Do the same thing with your cactus friends, please, because sometimes they won't ask for it. They don't necessarily need it, but it's very appreciated when you water a cactus, I think. This is my relationship to cacti is like this.
1: That's really good. I think it's a good momentum to play a song coming up. I think, was it Italian pronunciation, right?
2: L'imperatrice. Yeah, that's how I pronounced it.
1: Yeah, I think that's cool. Maggie Rogers, and the song is called Anyway.

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1: Yep, but right now you're listening to The Show About Nothing.
2: Murray, what's your favorite English accent? Like accent in the language of English?
1: I probably would say Scottish, but I'm really bad at imitating any of them.
2: Okay. Because I'm divided. I don't know if it's New Zealand or Ireland. I'm in between.
1: I think generally accents are just cool.
2: Another goal that I have is, now that you said Scottish, I wish for the person in my long-term relationship to be Scottish. Because if we marry, then if we marry and they are a man, which is a possibility, they will be wearing a kilt, and nothing would make me happier than to marry a man in a kilt. Like, I'm not even kidding. Like, I would be so fucking happy. This would be awesome. But like, this is just, I think about these things before I go to bed sometimes, because it's like a little tale of mine that's never gonna happen. And then it's like telling myself a bedtime story, and then I go to bed.
1: I had a, I wanted to say colleague, but no, how do you call it? Like classmate in my master's here, John. And he was like full-blown Scottish, and he was married. Oh, and he showed me the pictures of his wedding, and he got married in a kilt. And he also had like a red beard and red hair. And it was very Scottish.
2: Oh my God.
1: Was, someone, your dream, but he's off the market.
2: Someone is living my dream life. I was also like very, like this happened because a classmate of mine also is married now to a Scottish man.
1: Shout out to Declan.
2: No? Yes? No, does... No.
1: But he also got married.
2: Declan is half Northern Irish. Please.
1: Yeah. No, but like, I just heard shout out to who got married, and I didn't listen to the nationalities identities. So.
2: Sorry, I didn't follow your train of thought.
1: Spilling the
2: there.
1: Beans on the radio. Oh, here, yo.
2: Well, it doesn't matter. Let's go back to our endeavors of today, which is, what are our expectations about being our 30s, from 30 to 39. Should we talk about babies? We've already talked about babies so much.
1: Yeah, I feel like we have talked even in a separate show about babies, so not really, but like,
2: nobody cares about babies anymore.
1: Put it short, like, I would like to have a family, but on my own timeline, so mind your business and do not cross my boundaries.
2: That is specifically directed to a very specific person. You know who you are. same as here. Like, I would like to have a family. I wouldn't like to be a single mother. And since I don't have anyone to have a family with,
1: Put this on the shelf and wait.
2: But no, but that's really nice because nobody asks me, because people are so fucking backwards that they think that I should be married first or something. So I'm like, I'm very left alone. And I also have like cousins that are younger than me that seem to be doing the whole like traditional life much better. So hopefully all the pressure will go to them and I will be able to skip it.
1: What are you good at? I'm good at traditional life.
2: I'm good at doing the things that I'm asked to do. I accomplish things when I ought to.
1: I define the norm. I stream in the stream. Nah, but yeah, that's...
2: Talking about the norm, I also have a definition about normal that I find really good, which is that when we talk normal, let's think about the normal distribution, not the norm. Mm-hmm. And in the normal distribution, you have like the biggest amount of people that are distributed normally are in the middle. And then the very, like, the extraordinary people are on the sides, and there are very few of them. So if you ever feel like I'm so normal, I don't do anything, it's extraordinary, that's just how it's meant to be. That's the norm. You're in the norm. The human population is normally distributed. So the most normal for anybody to be is normal, as in the middle of this distribution. Therefore, you don't have to strive to be spectacular and out of the norm, because that is literally very difficult, and there's only space for like literally five people there. So yeah, there's nothing wrong in being in the middle. Bring back mediocrity is what I say. Make,
1: here.
2: Make people's lives mediocre again, because there's nothing wrong with that. You're just one of many. That's where the space
1: also
2: is.
1: Also, imagine if in a society everybody would be extraordinary, then who is there to do the normal things?
2: Exactly,
1: you know?
2: Because of the distribution. Because they're on the... I mean, I we should probably like put a picture of a normal distribution when we put this on the
1: We'll put a link to a collection of studies, pictures, materials, and everything.
2: But yeah, I really like, if you want to look into this definition of normal, I would urge you to look at a representation of a normal distribution, and you'll hopefully understand where I'm coming from.
1: I think it made sense. I think it was also a good addition here because we've been using the term a bit. So,
2: yeah.
1: I think I had like one thing, two more things maybe on my list. Mm-hmm. One of them makes me smile, and therefore I just want to whip it in here. It's extremely silly, but it's simply saying stay silly, because mm-hmm. nobody has to be serious just because you're in your 30s and now you need to know everything. And I feel like being silly and like laughing and, you know, keeping the child alive that we all have inside is something
2: I really believe that
1: enhances life quality and therefore continue to be silly.
2: Yeah, it's like this seriousness that falls on everybody as soon as, oh, I'm 30 now.
1: I must be paying taxes and bills.
2: Like, if I'm being silly, it doesn't say that I'm not capable of reasoning and not capable of achieving a certain amount of tasks. I think we should really, as a society, forget that sort of link that someone made at some point. Hmm. Like, I really wish that I am a very silly 30-something. I think I won't have a specific problem about it, because being silly is like one of my... staples.
1: It also lightens the mood in the room with a lot of serious people. Mm. And, you know, if
2: but
1: you...
2: But I just... What I really get bothered about is that people assume that because you're silly, you're dumb.
1: Or you're not professional.
2: Yeah, or you don't know how to...
1: Don't be like these people.
2: I know.
1: I think it's like, you know, it's not just a coping mechanism or whatever, you know, because it's like, humor, whatever, being silly, it's not serious. No, I think it's like really, it's a skill if you can have a professional relationship with like colleagues or whatever, and you can be silly together, because not everything has to be like serious, organized and tight and whatever.
2: Mm-hmm.
1: Yeah, you won the lottery, I guess.
2: So be serious about being silly.
1: Yeah,
2: that should be like one of your goals. Well, man, I mean, do whatever you want, like, we're not the boss of you, but... Yeah. In my life, I also want to keep silliness alive, so we should totally, like, band together on this. Should we, talking about bands?
1: Yeah.
2: Should we listen to a last song? Or
1: one more before we have a
2: more
1: little
2: before the
1: more
2: last
1: chat
2: last
1: here.
2: Yes.
1: Should we do the Swedish one? Oh, återkomlig by Terra. Difficult.

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1: And you're catching the last minutes of the show about nothing, where we talked about our wish list and expectations to Belen's 30s, to everyone's 30s.
2: Everyone's 30s. Yours have just started. It's just 1 year.
1: Yeah,
2: so that's nothing, as we all know. But we basically wanted to thank you for listening to us rambling on, trying to share with you our hopes and dreams and opening ourselves to you, which you'd think, oh my God, they're so brave, but we love doing that. We love talking about ourselves. It's kind of what we do. And if you have any comments, anything you'd like to say to us,
1: suggestions on what we should talk about,
2: or praise, we love praise, you should reach us at Instagram, and our user is at
1: K103. I'm too damaged by all the jingles. But also I wanted to say, if you're listening to us on podcast platform like Spotify, Apple Music, Acast, I think is one of the other ones.
2: Whatever the fuck you
1: give us, give us a thumbs up there, or give us a rating, give us the 5 stars.
2: But only the good rating.
1: Yeah.
2: You would rate yourself.
1: Yep. Maybe you could take one or another silly thing from today. If not, then come back. We'll provide more insights, tips, and silly life advice in the show about nothing on Saturdays from 6 to 7. We really enjoy doing this.
2: Yeah,
1: it's like a professional hobby, and we were not always good at it, but now we feel better, and that's because we continued evolving. Yeah. It's one of the things we said today. We're going to let you go with the last song. Enjoy the rest of your weekend or whatever time of the day that you have been listening to this. And coming up for you is Sprit och Blondiner by Silvana Imam and Alma. Goodbye.
2: Bye.

0: think about 10 minutes late, I'll just roll out there, so thank you.
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been a better friend. Who wants to be alone at the bitter end? That night when you just had a panic attack, all I could offer was a pat on the back. I don't mind hugs, to be honest. I just felt odd in that moment. I'm a broken man too, with the wrong set of tools. Too proud to admit I don't know what to do, but I am here now. Two broken men in Leicester Square, underneath the tears and the screaming and the glare. While

Are you a DJ and looking to mix for K103 Gothenburg Student Radio? Club K103 is continuously looking to highlight some of the most talented DJs around. 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

0: 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Welcome professor.
1: When I'm true with you, don't run, baby, go wait there. 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

0: Just like whiskey neat. 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All the research I'm just watching. All the watching cause I've never been with.
1: Two, three, T.
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Join me on a musical journey where you might be able to hear something you've never heard before. 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